Savior Jesus Christ, I welcome you to Sound Doctrine. This is Alan Hutchins, and we're glad to have you listening today. We're going to say something that we've not said. We've been on for 4 weeks now, and you notice we say nothing about money. We're not going to be saying anything about money. 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Sound Doctrine Ministries has recordings. And if you're interested in knowing about that, you can email us. 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And if you want to write us through that, or if you want to send us a message through Liberty Life Radio, the website through which you're listening to our broadcast, you can do that, and they'll make sure that we get that information if you're interested in any of our recordings. But you won't hear us say anything about money. We plan not to say a thing about it, because it's not why we're here. We're here as an open door, teaching God's Word and singing and just ministering and hoping to encourage and to see souls saved. We've been going through holiday season. Everybody excited about the holiday season. And we haven't had anything to do about Christmas, saying anything, singing anything. So today we're going to play for you a recording which I made several years ago, a holiday recording, While Shepherds Watch Their Flocks, an old Christmas carol, and it gets up and moves. We'll begin that in just a minute and continue our messages on the book of Jude. Today's message, Filthy Dreamers Dream On. And then we'll close with a song that I recorded way back when I was 18, 19, or 20, and that's been 3 or 4 years ago. And hope that you shall be blessed and that you'll love the Lord more after hearing the broadcast today than you did at this point right now. Be blessed.

God deliver us. Notice what it calls them, and the title of the message today is Filthy Dreamers Dream On. In the King James Version, that word is added by the translators, filthy dreamers. That's why I added it in my title. These hucksters of the word, these perverters of the word that we talked about last Sunday, these twisters of the scriptures, explainers away of the supernatural, they're just dreaming. And boy, one day won't they have a terrible awakening. You say, Pastor, why are you spending time here at First Congregational Church on these Sundays warning us about these teachers? Why don't you go out through the week and find these teachers and try to straighten them out? They are beyond straightening out. It is not my business to straighten them out. It is my business, just as Jude said in the key verse, verse 3, it is my business to warn the flock lest they be deceived by these deceivers. They are filthy dreamers, and as far as I'm concerned, the filthy dreamers can dream on. For one day God's truth will awake them very violently out of their dreaming. Rush on. Verse 9. But Michael's the archangel, Michael's the marine. One of my professors in Bible college used to say, Gabriel's the swabby. Gabriel's the Navy angel. Now, the reason he said that is because this professor was in the Marines, and he wanted to have the Marine superiority. And he said, Gabriel, all Gabriel ever did was take messages. He was the swabby. But Michael was the Marine. When God wanted something powerful done, he sent Michael. Well, that was just some way to help us to remember. But what I want to point out to you here is this. Michael is a mighty angel. Michael had great power and great authority. But when Michael came up against the devil, when he was talking about the body of Moses and what would be done with the body of Moses when Moses died, Michael didn't say, you old Lucifer, you old devil, you old Satan, you let me have that body. No, no. Michael realized that Lucifer had power too. Do you know the devil has power? Now, don't think that we could stand up and sing the song we just sang a minute ago, God the Omnipotent. Don't think we could say Satan the Omnipotent. You say, oh, Pastor, how horrible. But a lot of people have the idea that Satan knows what you're thinking. And Satan is everywhere. And Satan can do this. No, don't give too much credit to Satan. Satan does not know what you're thinking. Now, he may try to manipulate your mind, but he is not a mind reader. He is not omniscient. He is not everywhere. He's limited to one place at one time. He is not omnipresent. He has demons who go around, but those demons can be routed by the blood of the Lord Jesus Christ. We talked about that last Sunday. The devil does not know everything. That's why a lot of times when I pray, I prefer to pray silently. Because I don't want the devil to get an earshot of what I'm praying to my Father and try to turn around on me and bother me with it. You say, that sounds ridiculous. Well, you think about it. The devil knows what I let him in on. Now, I don't mean never pray aloud again. No. I'm just saying be careful and know that the devil gets in on what you let him get in on. Terrible grammar, good theology. I've heard Southern gospel songs, and there's one particular Southern gospel song. It used to be popular. I'm about to date myself here. But it was revived a few years ago, and it said, Get thee behind me, Satan. I believe that was the title of the song. Get thee behind me, Satan. You know the story, don't you? I don't have time to give the story, but I will anyway. There was a little boy who was going to school every day. I'll give the short version, the abbreviated version. You listen quick, I'll talk in a hurry. He was walking to school every day, and he walked by this pond. And he loved to go swimming, but as the days got warmer, he had to walk by this pond and walk by it again as he walked home from school. And his mom would tell him every day, don't you skip school by going in that pond. And after school, you come straight home. I don't want you coming home.
all wet, you come straight home. You go to school, you come home. Don't you jump in that pond. And he would walk by that pond, and the days would get warmer and warmer, and he was hot, he was sweaty, especially in the afternoon when he'd come home from school, and he'd so want to jump in that pond and get cooled off. What would it matter? You know, it doesn't matter. Well, one day he came home, and it was evident what he had done. He was all wet and wrinkled and just all messed up, and his mom said, "You did what I told you not to do, didn't you? You jumped in that pond. You went dipping in that pond, didn't you? I told you not to." And he was ready. He had his story ready. He said, "Mama, Mama, I kept walking by that pond and I was so tempted. And today when I was walking home from school, the devil said, 'Jump in that pond. Jump in that pond. Jump in that pond.' And I said, 'My mama said not to do it. I'm not going to do it.' And he said, 'Jump in that pond. Jump in that pond.' He said, 'I told the devil, get behind me,' and he pushed me in." Now you see, we give the devil too much credit, don't we? We pretty much do what we want to do. That was a funny little story, but it illustrates it. Don't you ever say, "Get thee behind me, Satan." Jesus said it, but you're not Jesus, and neither am I. I don't want the devil behind me. She sang about our sword and our armor. Do you know in Ephesians where we're given armor to withstand the devil, there's no armor for the back. There's no armor for the back. When you turn your back on the devil, you better start running. Other scripture says you better flee. Because the armor is when you're facing him. I don't want the devil behind me. He'll push me into things I don't need to be getting into. But we'll say more about that as days go on. But we must rush on. Michael didn't say, "You old devil, give me that body." No, he said, "The Lord rebuke you." He went to a higher authority. And he even said it more kindly than you have in your translation. He said, "May the Lord rebuke you. The Lord will handle you. The Lord will deal with you." Satan does have power, but all the power he has is God's power, which he had as Lucifer, and now he misuses it. You know, he was one of those archangels in heaven, and he rebelled against God. And the power he has is God's power, but it is God's power which he has twisted and perverted. And his preachers do the same. Verse 10, "But these men revile the things which they do not understand." They hate the supernatural. They hate what they can't explain. And the things which they know by instinct, common sense, things which they must admit to, that they know simply because they're human beings with half a mind, the things which they know by instinct, like unreasoning animals, by these things they are destroyed. I'm going to say something that may sound strange to you right now. Catch this. It is actually a dangerous thing for lost people to be taught the Word of God. We say, "Preacher, don't you think lost people ought to be taught the Word?" No, no, no. Lost people need to be preached to with the gospel. Let's get our Great Commission straight. "Go ye therefore and teach all." What are you teaching them? First thing is the gospel, because what you're going to do after you teach them the gospel is, after they're born again, baptize them. And then you indoctrinate them. It's a dangerous thing for a lost person, a person who is not in the Lord Jesus Christ, one in whom the Holy Ghost does not dwell. It is a dangerous thing for those people to be even taught the Word of God. Why? Because whatever they learn, they don't learn spiritually. They have no spiritual concept of it. They learn only humanly, on the human level. And so what truth they receive through their natural instincts, they twist that truth and take the supernatural out of it, because they have no concept of the supernatural. That's why you have preachers in our denomination and in other denominations who get up and say, "Well, the message of being born again, that's passe. We don't need that anymore. Long as you come to church, long as what you do is good enough, long as your good works outweigh your bad works when you stand at the gate in front of St. Peter," however they got that idea,
As long as your good works outweigh your bad works, you're all right. You don't have to worry about repenting of your sin or all that. God just wants you to be a good person. You know, there's one great problem with that. And it's in the Old Testament. The Old Testament says all of our righteousnesses, that is the best we can do, are as unmentionably filthy rags in the sight of God. Anything I do apart from the anointing of the Holy Ghost is a stench in the nostrils of God. And a natural man can do nothing to please God. And the truth that they have, the little truth that they have that they receive naturally by instinct, they react like an unreasoning animal about it. And they twist it and pervert it. So it's better that a lost person not be indoctrinated. You know, a lot of times you think, well, we'll catechize people. And after they're catechized, then that'll mean they're God's child. Not so. They better be God's child before they are strongly catechized. But we'll talk about that another time. These people, when they learn things naturally, they twist them and destroy themselves with their half-truths. Woe to them! Verse 11. The same curses that you find, the judgments that you find in 5, 6, and 7, these people deserve the same and worse as the people received up there in 5, 6, and 7. Woe to them. Why? Here again, Jude speaks in threes. For they've gone the way of Cain. And for pay, they have rushed headlong into the error of Balaam and perished in the rebellion of Korah. What in the world? Cain, Balaam, and Korah. Who in the world? Well, we know Cain, don't we? Preacher, where'd Cain get his wife? He married either his sister or his niece. Had to. Nothing wrong with that. So I answered your age-old question. Go out witnessing and people say, Preacher, I'd listen to you if you could explain where Cain got his wife. Well, I just explained where Cain got his wife. You think they want to listen? They still won't listen. That wasn't their problem. Their problem was they had no intention of hearing what God's Word said, so they thought they put up an implausible question. Let's get back to the Scripture. They've gone the way of Cain. Adam and Eve, when they sinned in the Garden of Eden, God killed an animal, shed its blood, and clothed Adam and Eve with the skin from that animal. And that was not that He killed them so He could make them a coat. It was the shed blood of that animal. The shed blood did not cleanse them, but the shed blood pointed to one day when God Himself would be the Lamb and would die shedding His blood for the sins of all His own for all time and eternity on the cross on Calvary. And God set up a precedent there. And Abel and Cain and Seth and the others were all taught that when you come to God, you come with a blood sacrifice, an animal offering. You remember if you study the story of Cain, that Abel was a tender of sheep, and when it came time for Abel to present his gift to the Lord, he brought the best sheep he had in his flock. Well, God had said, you bring a live offering, an animal sacrifice. Now, do you think Abel stood over there and said, Cain, you don't have any sheep. What are you going to do? No, Abel would have let Cain have a sheep. Abel would have let Cain purchase a lamb if nothing else. Cain was a farmer. He grew produce. And Cain said, well, I don't have sheep, and I'm not going to go over to Abel and get a sheep. I'm going to give the best I've got. Preacher, I'm doing the best I can. I hope I get to heaven one day. I'm just doing the best I can. That's what Cain did. He did the best he could with what he had. But that wasn't good enough. The same animal sacrifice was available to Cain that was available to Abel. But Cain thought, I've got a better idea. As long as I do good, God will be pleased with me. God says, you come my way or no way. Pastor, I know some pastors of churches. It's their way or the highway. Yeah, well, I'm here to tell you, it's not my way or the highway. It's God's way or the highway. It's God's way or no way at all.
And Cain was taught it had to be an animal sacrifice, and he brought produce. He despised the message of the blood. And these teachers say, no need to preach a bloody pathway anymore. No need of that preaching of the cross. Oh, that's just bloody religion. Don't need that anymore. They're going to preach themselves and those who follow them right into hell with a damnable doctrine like that. I make no apology for saying it. They've gone the way of Cain. They've laid aside the fundamental truths. I'm lifting up your bulletin, not the Bible now. The fundamental truths are listed in that creed we read this morning. And they deny those. They'd choke on saying that creed this morning if they thought about what they were saying. Fundamentals don't matter anymore. I'm here to say they do. They're the difference between heaven and hell. They've gone the way of Cain. They've left the bloody pathway. And for pay, they've rushed headlong into the error of Balaam. I don't have time to develop what Balaam's error was this morning. I'm trying to get my words out so fast to get my tongue in front of my eye teeth and can't see what I'm saying. You ever get like that? They go after the error of Balaam. What is that? Remember, they have no spiritual sense. All they can understand, all they can figure out, all they can explain is what they receive with the natural, because the Holy Ghost doesn't indwell them. And so they figure out their own doctrines with their natural mind. And churches pay them to do it. Hello? We don't want rough preaching. We just want a little sermonette for Christianettes so we can get out and smoke our cigarettes. That's all we want, preacher. And that's what we're expecting you to give us. Now, people here didn't say that to me. They didn't say that to me. If they'd have said that to me, I couldn't have come here. I could not have come here. But you know it and I know it that that's what you get in a lot of the churches. Many of the mainline denominational churches, you'll get a little sermonette for Christianettes so they can get out and smoke their cigarettes and they think they've done God a service for the next week. No sense of day by day old time religion that visits the shut-ins and the widows and the fatherless and the homeless and does anything and lives for the Lord and says, I'm living my life by this book, not in my power. I'm not trying. I'm trusting. I'm living in the power of the Holy Spirit. No sense of that. Just an hour on Sunday and that's it. And they're perished in the rebellion of Korah. What's the rebellion of Korah? They refuse all those who would preach truth with authority. Korah said, Moses, you're taking too much on you. You've got too much authority. We need to take some authority from you. You've got too much power. You're speaking stuff that, you know, that's too hard for us. Let us soften it a little bit. Hello? Let us soften it a little bit. They despise those who would preach the truth of God without apology and preach it with authority. In verse 12, we don't have time to discuss today. We will, Lord willing, if the Lord brings us back here to verses 12 and 13. But suffice it to say, if you want to study those two verses, they love a formality. Now, I like formality. I like the formality of this church. Some of it I could do without, but by and large, I like the formality of this. I like the organ playing. I like the way we worship. I like the reading of the creed. I like the formality. The older I get, maybe I'm just getting too old, the older I get, the more I like a little form and a little bit of ritual, and I like that. But these folks, they love the form, but they don't like the power. Now, if it ever comes that First Congregational has form but no power, then we need to get rid of the form and seek the power. Say amen right there. The form here, the form is just here to enable us to worship the power, the Lord Jesus Christ. This is just an enabler. And you go in a lot of churches, oh, he did something that wasn't in the bulletin. Well, we're all out of the frame. We're used to this and then this and then this and then this. And if the Holy Ghost decides to take over and do something different,
They're bothered. Well, these teachers, they love a form. They love to know where they're going. They like to know the end from the beginning. They like the form. But they despise the power behind the form. We're going to sing in just a minute, "All Hail the Power of Jesus' Name. Let angels prostrate fall." And before we sing that, I hope you'll take to heart the words you've heard this morning from the Word of God, not necessarily from me. And the two messages previous as we've studied the book of Jude. And that you'll realize again that the first step in the downward spiral of ungodliness is that we lose our reverential awe toward God. And as we stand and sing this song, I want you to think about "All Hail the Power of Just Even the Name of Jesus." Let angels, with all their power and with all of their grandeur, let angels prostrate fall before that name. Bring forth the royal diadem, the highest crown, and crown Him alone Lord of all. Can we sing this with reverential awe? Sing it as though you've never heard or sung this song before, as if it's the first time you're ever reading these words. And if you have any need as we stand and sing, I'll quit my singing and I'll come and show you some of the Word of God and pray with you so that you can know that you know that you know that the Holy Ghost lives in you, that you are born from above. You don't have to leave here in doubt. Thank God you don't have to leave here with the doubts you had when you came through these doors. Father, direct us now. Thank you for thy liberty. Continue this morning. You do what thou must do. I better not get in the way of thou doing what thou must do. Thou thyself must be the one who does it. I've delivered thy word as poorly as it's been delivered, but I've delivered thy word as thou didst tell me. And now I stand back and see the salvation of the Lord. In the name of Jesus, may we show love to thy Son as we sing this song. In the name of Jesus, amen.